That's Milky Chance in Colorado. Here at the Beach House with Barefoot Rick. Thanks for joining us. I do appreciate it. Coming up, I have music from My Morning Jacket, Eric Clapton, Jackson Browne, and this from Duran Jones and the Indications.

We started with Duran Jones and the Indications, Jungle, Leon Bridges, and My Morning Jacket. Hey, if you missed any part of today's show, you can catch it on demand on Mixcloud.com. Just search for Barefoot Rick. Here's music now from The Marías.

In that long set of music, we heard Jackson Browne. Before that, Eric Clapton and Jacob Dylan from the Echo in the Canyon Project and their version of Questions. The Church, Under the Milky Way, and started it off with The Marías and Hush. If there's something you'd like to hear in a future episode of The Beach House, why don't you shoot me an email, djbarefootrick@gmail.com. Back in the day, I guess we would have called this a supergroup. Now it's just a collaboration. The group is called Big Red Machine, and it consists of Aaron Dessner of The National and Justin Vernon of Bon Iver. Plus this song, Phoenix, also has Robin Pecknold of Fleet Foxes on it. It's Big Red Machine.

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Here in the Beach House on listener-supported radio, I'd like you to meet Holly Humberstone. She has a problem. Seems she's living with her ex and his new girlfriend, and the walls, they're way too thin. I heard

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1: 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And in between, we've got an artist set from the Kinks, a new advanced psych segment, some live Quicksilver Messenger service, and other surprises. That's this week when you get stuck in the psychedelic era with the Hermit.
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2: 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He's a righteous dude.
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Barefoot Rick with Peter Gabriel. That's The Road to Joy. You heard it in the Beach House where we play tomorrow's indie and yesterday's alternative. Here's Till Tuesday.

That's a tasty hunk of music. Tears Run Dry by Abraham Alexander. He's the son of Nigerian immigrants brought up in Greece, now living in Austin, Texas, Abraham Alexander. Barefoot Rick at the Beach House with music from Joy Aladokun and Noah Kahan.

Isn't that what they say when you're dying? Go into the light. LCD sound system with new body rumba. That's from the film White Noise. Instead of going into the light, you could leave the light. That's the title of this track from Genesis Owusu.

Mark Rebo and Los Cubanos. The song was Postizo, which I think translates as the word false. Hey, if there's something you would like to hear in a future episode of The Beach House, just reach out to me, djbarefootrick@gmail.com. I'll get it on for you. Here's a request for Sharon Van Etten. It's The Comeback Kid.

New artist discovery in the Beach House, that is Kiltro. He is a Chilean-American singer-songwriter, Chris Bowers Castillo. He's out of Colorado now. Barefoot Rick here, reaching back into the past for a little Donovan.

just a bit too trippy, maybe. Matt Mason and Hallucinogenics, and before that, Donovan and Season of the Witch. Up next, Lana Del Rey, Something New. Actually, not all that new. It's a song that's been floating around online for about 10 years, and she has now officially released it. Say Yes to Heaven. It's Lana Del Rey.

0: The song is The Alcott. It's The National featuring Taylor Swift. That'll do it for this edition of The Beach House. Thanks a ton for joining me. I'll catch you all again next week. The Beach House is produced on the campus of Florida Tech in the studios of WFIT.
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3: 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Right here in WFIT 89.5. 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

That was They Might Be Giants kicking off the hour here at the Midweek Break Room on WFIT. Josh Merrig here with you on this Wednesday night. Hope that you're all doing well. We've got some good music discovery coming up over the next 2 hours. Right now, we're kicking into a cover of a Billie Eilish song from the New Jersey-based band The Gaslight Anthem. This is Ocean Eyes.

0: That's a first listen from Noah Kahn, the track Doors off his latest album, The Great Divide. Before that, we had Always with the track Your Type. We had Mr. Know-It-All, a new track from Teddy Swims, and we started off with the Gaslight Anthem and Ocean Eyes. Josh Merrick here with you on this Wednesday evening for the Midweek Break Room. We're heading into a break right now, but we've got more music discovery coming up afterwards. Another new song that's from Need to Breathe just came out a few weeks ago, and it's called Say It Now. So stick around for that here on WFIT.
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0: That was Rainbow Kitten Surprise with the track Dang here at the Midweek Break Room on WFIT. Before that, we had Trigger Hippie from Morcheeba, Wild Horses, and that was the Sunday's cover of a Rolling Stones song. And we started off with a first listen from Need to Breathe with the track Say It Now. Josh Merrick here with you on this Wednesday night. I hope that you're all having a good week so far and looking forward to those next couple days before we head into the weekend. We're heading into a break right now, but coming up after the break, we've got Suki Waterhouse with the track Back in Love. So stick around for that here at the Midweek Break Room.
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That was Charlie Crockett with the track Kentucky Too Long here at the Midweek Break Room on WFIT. Before that, we had Goatyu with the song Somebody That I Used to Know, Donnie Takes the Bus from Fantastic Cat, and we started off the set with Suki Waterhouse and the track Back in Love. Josh Merrick here with you, closing out this first hour of the Midweek Break Room. We've still got one more hour of music discovery, so don't go anywhere yet. We've got more good stuff to come. But coming up next is Nirvana with In Bloom. That's, we're going to close out with that. And then we have Sympathy Magic by Florence and the Machine.

That was the Lumineers with the track First We Ever Met here at the Midweek Break Room on WFIT. Josh Merrig here with you, starting off the second hour of the Midweek Break Room. I hope that you're all doing well. We've got some more music discovery coming up for you. Up next is Biba Doobie featuring the Marias with All I Did Was Dream of You here on WFIT.

0: That was Wilson Pickett with the track Barefootin' here at the Midweek Break Room on WFIT. Before that, we had Mrs. Postman from the Black Pumas and All I Did Was Dream of You from Biba Doobie starting off that set. Josh Merrick here with you. Hope you're doing well on this Wednesday night. We've got a little bit more music discovery coming up for the rest of this hour. We're heading into a break right now, but we're going to do a little bit of a throwback now with Neil Young and the track The Loner here at the Midweek Break Room.
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0: You've made it halfway through the week, and what better way to celebrate than to kick back, relax, and listen to some music? 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

0: That was Jim Croce with I'll Have to Say I Love You in a Song. Before that, we had Gordon Lightfoot with Carefree Highway, Billy Strings with Gild the Lily, and we started off that set with Neil Young and the track The Loner. Josh Merrick here with you on the Midweek Break Room on this Wednesday night. I wanted to do a little bit of a acoustic-y folk bit in there to, you know, change up the vibe a little bit from what we had going on before, and so I hope that you enjoyed that. Gordon Lightfoot, I played Carefree Highway. That's one of my favorite songs of his. He's just an absolutely incredible singer-songwriter, and he's put out some incredible music. And so I just wanted to give a little taste of some of that. We're heading into a break right now, but coming up after the break is a song I picked because of a movie I've seen now twice this week, and that's the Michael Jackson biopic that just came out called Michael. And it got some mixed reviews. I saw like the critics had really low ratings of it, but when I went to see it, I absolutely loved it. I thought it was really, really cool, and it was cool to see Michael Jackson portrayed like that. And the acting in the movie was incredible. Just across the board, I really enjoyed it. So one of the songs from that that I have been listening to on repeat, and that's the track Human Nature coming up after the break on WFIT.
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3: 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Every week we poke around to see what we might find up here, and there's never a shortage of old favorites, new discoveries, and occasional surprises. Tune into Mozart's attic as we go through 1,000 years of music, 3 hours at a time, from 6 until 9 on Sunday nights, right here on WFIT.

That was Hozier with the track Almost Sweet Music here at the Midweek Break Room on WFIT. That's kind of a cool song to me. I think it sounds, you know, it listens like a love song, but it's all about, you know, all of the artists that inspired him as he was on his musical journey. He shouts out certain songs like Stella by Starlight, Night and Day, a few like jazz standard classics. And, you know, Duke Ellington and Chet Baker, all, you know, great jazz musicians. And I just think it's cool to hear that in some modern music, of those references to some of those great musicians who came before. But in the mix before that, we had Billy Joel with Turn the Lights Back On, David Bowie with Life on Mars, and we started off with Michael Jackson and the track Human Nature. We are coming to the end of the Midweek Break Room. I hope you've enjoyed the music discovery we've had today. We've got three more songs, all Canadian rock bands, to close out this hour. And it's going to be Tragically Hip with A Head by a Century, The Old Apartment from Bare Naked Ladies, and The Breakdown from The Trues coming up next at the Midweek Break Room. Thank you for sticking around, and I will see you all next week. Peace.

0: Counting down to the next Hangout session at the Stray Cat Lounge. I'm Joni O, inviting you to join me Sundays live starting at 1 p.m. Eastern Time here on WFIT. It's an eclectic mix that spans the decades with rock and classic retro. Lots of cool cats to welcome you and make your weekends interesting with music discovery for the Space Coast.
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The Roots Rock Reggae Show with Ross Mike follows up at 3 p.m. Doo-wop soul and rock and roll from 6 to 8 with Dr. D, taking us into the Saturday song bag with your host, Rob Killam. 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

0: Tune in to WFIT this Saturday and every Saturday and enjoy locally produced content from members of the Brevard community. 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The Roots Rock Reggae Show with Ross Mike follows up at 3 p.m. Doo-wop soul and rock and roll from 6 to 8 with Dr. D, taking us into the Saturday song bag with your host, Rob Killam. 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FM Odyssey with Fred Migliori starts at 10 a.m. and Joni O brings us the Stray Cat Lounge at 1, followed by Bill Stewart with Folk, Bluegrass, and more, and Mozart's Attic with Jay Ski from 6 until 9, where Future Echoes wraps up the broadcast day into the midnight hour. 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

0: Counting down to the next Hangout session at the Stray Cat Lounge. I'm Joni O, inviting you to join me Sundays live starting at 1 p.m. Eastern Time here on WFIT. 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
1: 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FM Odyssey with Fred Migliori starts at 10 a.m. and Joni O brings us the Stray Cat Lounge at 1, followed by Bill Stewart with Folk, Bluegrass, and more, and Mozart's Attic with Jay Ski from 6 until 9, where Future Echoes wraps up the broadcast day into the midnight hour. Public radio doesn't get much better than this, and it's all right here on WFIT, your music discovery station for the Space Coast of Florida.

0: pose harm to kids. The recommendation came from the Surgeon General's office, even though the position has remained vacant since the Biden administration. This is NPR News.
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0: It's Morning Edition from NPR News. I'm Leila Fadel in Washington, D.C.
5: And Amy Martinez in Los Angeles, California. Republicans in Congress are racing to approve billions of dollars for immigration enforcement.
0: But President Trump is fuming about what may not be in that package, money for the White House ballroom. That's after several Republicans said they would oppose it. They include Senator Bill Cassidy of Louisiana. He just lost his primary after Trump supported someone else. And it's all fueling questions about whether Trump's efforts to target GOP incumbents are backfiring.
5: Joining us now to discuss is NPR congressional reporter Sam Greenglass. So, Sam, Leila just mentioned what may not be in that package. What actually is in the funding package?
6: Yeah, Republicans want to fund ICE and Border Patrol for the rest of Trump's term. We're talking about approving $72 billion using a tool known as budget reconciliation. That maneuver allows Republicans to circumvent Democrats who oppose more money for these agencies without reforms to limit the tactics of their officers. That is in part because Republicans already gave ICE $75 billion last year with very few strings attached.
5: So what you just said, what does that have to do with the ballroom?
6: So after the White House correspondence dinner, some Republicans began pushing to tack on $1 billion for the Secret Service and include in that roughly $220 million for the ballroom. But lawmakers can't just pass anything through reconciliation. And over the weekend, the nonpartisan Senate parliamentarian nixed that funding. Though even before that, it was not clear there would have been enough Republican votes to pass it.
5: All right, so how is the president reacting?
6: Well, he pressed Senate Majority Leader John Thune to fire the parliamentarian and kill the filibuster, a demand Trump has made in the past and Thune has resisted. Trump also wrote on social media, "Get smart and tough, Republicans, or you'll all be looking for a job much sooner than you thought."
5: Okay, clearly frustrated with his own party. Yeah. This week, he managed to stop Cassidy from getting reelected. He also endorsed a primary challenger for Senator John Cornyn in Texas. What could that mean for the dynamics in Congress?
6: Well, so far, Cassidy has come out against the ballroom money and provided the critical vote to advance an Iran War Powers resolution after previously opposing it. He joined three other Republicans, including Senator Lisa Murkowski of Alaska, one of the few Republican senators who has regularly broken with Trump.
7: This president is going to have to continue to deal and work with and partner with or battle with this group of lawmakers. Even though Bill Cassidy lost his primary, he is still a voting member of the Senate until January.
6: Murkowski said Trump may have forgotten that he needs Congress and said targeting incumbent Republicans like

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3: It's Morning Edition from NPR News. I'm Leila Fadel in Washington, D.C.
4: And I'm Amy Martinez in Los Angeles, California. President Trump says he's willing to wait a little longer for an agreement with Iran before deciding whether to strike the country again.
3: Iran says it's ready for either scenario, peace or more war. It comes as Israel pushes for the war to resume and several Arab countries push back.
4: Joining us to discuss the latest from the Gulf is NPR international correspondent Aya Batraoui in Dubai. So earlier this week, President Trump said he held off on striking Iran because the leaders of Saudi Arabia, Qatar, and the United Arab Emirates asked him to. But how much longer is Trump willing to wait?
5: Well, Trump told reporters yesterday the U.S. is dealing with impressive and talented Iranian negotiators now and that it could be several more days before he makes a decision, but he wouldn't commit to a timeline.
6: Hopefully those people will make a deal that's going to be great for everybody. But I don't know. Do I get what? I never get tired. But what I like to do, if I can save war by waiting a couple of days, if I can save people being killed by waiting a couple of days, I think it's a great thing to do.
5: Now, Iran's position is that they are negotiating the terms of a permanent ceasefire in good faith through mediators like Pakistan, but that they also have suspicion, given that the last two times they were in the midst of talks with the Trump administration, the U.S. and Israel launched war. Now, Iran says it prefers diplomacy, but its armed commanders are threatening an even wider war if Iran is attacked again.
4: Do Gulf Arab states have much leverage with President Trump right now?
5: So these countries were not consulted before this war was launched by the U.S. and Israel back in February. Some only got a short notice to prepare their air defenses, while others got no warning at all. But the thing is, they have borne the brunt of Iran's counterattacks in this war. And countries like Saudi Arabia and Qatar want to see this war end. But Trump has also been speaking regularly with Israel's prime minister. And just this week, they had a tense and contentious call. A person familiar with the matter, not authorized to speak publicly, told NPR Benjamin Netanyahu railed against a deal to end the war and that Trump told him he would continue to pursue a deal that prevents Iran from acquiring a nuclear weapon, but that Iran needs to show flexibility. Now, another factor A to consider here is that Saudi Arabia is hosting 2 million Muslims from around the world for the annual Hajj pilgrimage next week. And Saudi Arabia's foreign minister publicly thanked Trump yesterday for granting more time for talks with Iran.
4: Now, right now, hundreds of ships are not able to get through the Strait of Hormuz. So what can you tell us about Iran's continued control there?
5: All right. So this really is Iran's most important point of leverage right now. And it has driven up oil and food prices globally, as we know. And the U.S. has in turn blocked Iranian ships from exporting its oil out at sea. But Iran has established a new body to collect tolls and coordinate the transit of ships through the strait. They're calling it the Persian Gulf Strait Authority. They published a map yesterday of what it says are waters under Iran's control now. And it encompasses the United Arab Emirates territorial waters, including an oil terminal and a port that the UAE is using to bypass the strait. A powerful Emirati minister named Sultan Al Jaber, he also runs Abu Dhabi's state-run and state-owned oil company, said this yesterday at the Atlantic Council.
7: This sets a dangerous precedent. Once you accept that a single country can hold the world's most important waterway hostage.
5: Now again, Gulf countries have borne the brunt of these

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4: Good morning, Amy Martinez. A farmer in Western Australia was making a steak and salad dinner last weekend when he noticed something moving inside his bag of greens and announced to his roommates, "Bro, there's a frog in the lettuce." That is not what you want to hear before dinner, but there was, hopping around inside the sealed salad bag. So they made the best of it, named him Greg, and then set him free at a nearby pond to the music of Eurodance artist Crazy Frog. It's Morning Edition.
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4: It's Morning Edition from NPR News. I'm Amy Martinez.
6: And I'm Leila Fadel. In the 80s and 90s, hacky sacks were a staple of college quads and outdoor festivals. Not that I would know because I'm so young. Recently, the beanbags have been discovered by a new generation. Dina Pritchup reports from Oregon, the modern hacky sack's birthplace.
7: The footbag lovers of Portland, a.k.a. FLOP, meet up at an elementary school every Saturday morning. There are a couple dozen people split into a few circles. This group has been meeting for about 20 years. There are international champions and Guinness World Record holders doing toe kicks and clipper stalls. And then there's 8th grader Killian Morton, who's a bit newer to the sport.
8: Yeah, probably 2 weeks, maybe a month.
7: It's hard to say exactly why so many kids started kicking hacky sacks a few weeks ago. Some speculate it was a trend from East Coast prep schools, or a hacky sack cameo in the movie Project Hail Mary, or just the natural result of kids looking for something to do when the schools banned cell phones.
8: It's just like out of nowhere, on one random Monday, everyone just had one and was kicking them in the hallways.
7: From Colorado to Kansas City, middle and high school teachers report groups of kids playing hacky sack before sports games and in the hallway between classes. Kids are also uploading TikToks and reels with their moves, which then spread to more schools, just like Killian's.
8: It's kind of crazy how quickly they picked it all up, because they're like doing tricks and stuff.
7: And kids are doing this everywhere. According to the latest Google Trends report, searches for hacky sack went up over 5,000% in the past month. TikTok reports a 7,000% increase in year-to-date searches over the last year. And they say this trend only just started at the end of last month.
9: We just can't get enough. And as soon as we get them in and post to Instagram, we're sold out.
7: Stephanie Sala owns the Five Little Monkeys toy stores in the San Francisco Bay Area and says they're selling a couple hundred sacks a day. Grayson Herdman, who runs the online shop World Footbag, says they're selling out everywhere.
10: A shipment that would usually have lasted us half a year has sold out in 2 weeks.
7: Herdman says footbags need to have the right weight and flexibility for a good hack, and they have to stand up to being kicked. So even the cheaper hacky sacks are usually handmade, either crocheted in Guatemala or hand-sewn in Pakistan or the U.S., which means it's not that easy to just ramp up production.
10: Usually we do like around a dozen daily sales on our website, and it was doing like a sale a minute before it crashed. The footbag has made the generational shift.
7: And at this Saturday meetup, you can see why. People are outside in the sunshine, pulling some amazing moves, encouraging each other, and just having fun. 14-year-old Brennan Rhyme has been kicking for well over a year. For a while, he was the only kid at circles like these, and is beyond psyched that it's finally caught on with other teenagers.
11: I've been trying to like pass out bags and stuff, and it just finally clicked for them, and they just all started like simultaneously doing it.
7: These newbies are still working their way up to fancier moves, but they're putting their own spin on it. Trisha George, who has been kicking for over 40 years, has been delighted to have her Instagram suddenly followed by the new generation. But she's equally excited to follow them.
12: I mean, the things they're doing with their bodies. They catch it, they lay down, they roll on top of each other, and they pick it up, and they throw it from the roof.
7: Because as long as you're having fun, and not using your hands, there isn't really a wrong way to hacky sack. As long as you can find one. For NPR News, I'm Dina Pritchett.
6: 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I'm Leila Fadel.
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1: It's Morning Edition from NPR News. I'm Amy Martinez in Los Angeles, California.
2: And I'm Leila Fadel in Washington, D.C. Good morning. The Ebola outbreak in the Democratic Republic of Congo is already the third largest on record. Over 600 cases and 189 deaths are suspected, according to the World Health Organization. The outbreak was announced less than a week ago, but health officials say it's likely been spreading for a couple months. That's raising questions about whether the Trump administration's massive cuts to foreign aid delayed detection. Here to discuss, we've got NPR's global health correspondent Jonathan Lambert with us in studio. Hi, Jonathan.
3: Hello.
2: So why was this virus spreading for so long undetected?
3: It's kind of a perfect storm. First, the species of Ebola that's spreading is a rare one that field tests can't really pick up. So they had to ship virus samples to a lab in Kinshasa, DRC's capital, more than 600 miles away. And that took time. This region in Ituri province also has a lot of ongoing conflict, which complicates things.
2: Okay, so this rarer form of Ebola combined with where this is happening, it made it harder to detect the cases?
3: Yeah, undoubtedly. But here's the thing. The U.S. government has invested millions and millions of dollars, mostly through USAID and CDC, to be ready for this kind of outbreak. That's especially true in DRC because it's kind of a hotspot for Ebola. In 2025, the Trump administration cut a lot of that funding. And many of the people I've spoken to this week, both inside and outside DRC, think that aid cuts have made the situation even worse. I talked to Grace Tran, who used to work on Ebola preparedness for USAID.
4: Outbreaks are always going to occur, but it's more the fact that it circulated for so long, and this thing is much bigger than we've realized. That I think that part is related to cuts.
2: Okay, so John, what was USAID doing in the region that might have helped detect the outbreak sooner?
3: One simple thing, logistics. Things like shipping virus samples for testing. WHO has said that flight cancellations delayed that for this outbreak. Anna Bodipo Mbayamba worked on Ebola response for USAID in DRC. She told me about a time in 2022 when they were trying to ship viral samples fast out of this same region. So they used some of their funds to get a plane that got the samples to a lab really quickly.
2: How else was foreign aid being used for detection?
3: So before testing even happens, a healthcare worker has to kind of get suspicious. They have to notice cases that might be Ebola and then flag it to health officials. Bodipo Mboyamba told me that USAID has invested heavily in training and supporting these workers and even just community members to recognize potential outbreaks and respond. And she said it took a lot of work to build those relationships, since many of these communities are pretty wary of outsiders.
5: When you dismantle those programs, you no longer have your frontline eyes and ears on the ground that can alert you. And so it's very easy for an outbreak to spread very quickly.
3: And where this outbreak is, with lots of conflict, humanitarian workers are often those eyes and ears. But their funding dropped nearly 80% from the cuts. One organization, the International Rescue Committee, had covered 5 zones in Ituri before the cuts, after they had to scale back to 2. And their DRC director told me that left the region more exposed.
2: And what's the U.S. government's response been to this?
3: In a statement, the State Department said that it was false to claim that USAID reform has negatively impacted their ability to respond. And on Tuesday, they announced they'd fund up to 50 treatment clinics. But to Bodipo Mbayamba, that just doesn't quite make up for what's been lost.
5: It is so unfortunate and so sad to see all the work that we did just like disappear.
3: And she says it's hard to rebuild these kinds of relationships. That'll take time. And right now, the response is already behind.
2: That's NPR's Jonathan Lambert. Thank you, Jonathan.
3: Thank you.
2: For many Muslims, making the Hajj pilgrimage to Mecca is a once-in-a-lifetime experience and a sacred obligation. But the U.S. State Department is asking Americans to rethink any travel to Saudi Arabia because of the war on Iran. Narges Rahman from member station WDET in Detroit reports.
6: Jubair Ahmed and his mom Shamima Akhtar live in Sterling Heights, Michigan. Akhtar greets me in Bangla at the door. Jubair Ahmed is a pharmacist. In January, he found out he and his mom's applications to perform Hajj were accepted after months of waiting. He dropped to his knees and performed a prayer of gratitude.
7: Honestly, that feeling, I still can't find the words to express. I was in tears, did a sajdah shukr, and then I hugged my mom and both of us just were in tears.
6: His mom, Akhtar, is 63 years old. Akhtar is looking forward to going this year while she's still physically able to make the rigorous journey. It's a dream she's had for more than 30 years. Ahmed and Akhtar are among a few thousand pilgrims from the United States who will join the 1.5 million people this year performing Hajj in Saudi Arabia. Wahid Elfiki is part of the Alameen Group's USA travel agency in New York. He says that until 2019, as many as 16,000 people from the United States would make the Hajj each year. But Saudi Arabia has instituted quotas to prevent overcrowding.
8: Right now, it's from America, it's like 4,000 to 5,000.
6: In April, the U.S. Embassy in Saudi Arabia issued a travel alert, asking American pilgrims to reconsider going to Hajj due to the ongoing war between Iran and the U.S. So Ahmed sat his mom down and asked her if she wants to postpone the trip. Akhtar says she feels a strong conviction to go this year. She told her son to stay behind, as he has two small children. But he says he won't miss this chance.
7: I know it's a risk, but I also know that this chance may not come back around.
6: Performing the pilgrimage at least once is mandatory for all able-bodied Muslims who can afford the cost of travel. Imam Steve Mustafa Al-Turk is the co-chair of the Imams Council of Michigan. He says several people have asked him whether they should still go. He assures them it's safe. U.S. military installations in Saudi Arabia are far from the holy sites.
9: I really encourage them. So definitely there's nothing going on there in terms of war or missiles or anything of that sort.
6: In Washington, D.C., Sana Imam is preparing to make the Hajj later this month.
10: I'm still planning to go because the level of spiritual transformation that is possible to experience at Hajj might not be possible anywhere else for a lot of Muslims.
6: Imam says she's focusing her attention on preparing for the trip.
10: I've been doing like 30 minutes on the Stairmaster machine every time I go to the gym, just because Hajj involves miles on foot every day. Spiritually, I've been trying to slow down my prayers instead of rushing through them.
6: Although she's concerned about the ongoing war, Imam says she's leaning on her faith to get through this time of uncertainty. Hajj is performed between the 8th and the 13th of the Islamic month of Dhul-Hijjah, which follows a lunar calendar. This year, that's May 25th until the 30th. For many American Muslims, the opportunity to go to Hajj outweighs their fear of not going to perform one of the greatest acts of worship in Islam. For NPR News, I'm Nargis Rahman in Detroit.
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2: Good morning, I'm Leila Fadil. The 50th season of Survivor ended last night with a live finale. One of the challenges was making a fire. Host Jeff Probst announced the loser. The problem is the audience hadn't seen the challenge yet. That part had been pre-recorded and Probst spoiled it before it aired, but those 50 seasons of experience kicked in. When they came back from commercial break, Probst called his mistake a reality show twist. It's Morning Edition.
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14: This is Coastal Connection, our spotlight on the community. I'm Terry Wright. Today we are very happy to speak with Skip Healy, the owner of Change of Greenery. It's springtime. Everybody's planting, trying to recover from the frost. Tell us a little bit about Change of Greenery. How did you get involved?
15: Thanks, Terry. So I come from more of an ornamental landscape background and decided to start Change of Greenery in order to start preserving Florida's landscapes through native plants and wanted to use less chemicals in our landscapes. Founded Change of Greenery in 2018.
14: You concentrate mostly on Florida natives?
15: We do, yeah. We specialize in designing, installing, and maintaining Florida native landscapes from Melbourne, the beaches, down through Vero.
14: And what's the benefit of using natives?
15: Florida native plants provide habitat ultimately to our wildlife. So there's a lot of birds and insects that have evolved thousands of years with these plants, and they rely on them for food sources and shelter. It's also important for the environment. Native plants, they conserve water, and they, again, make it less necessary to use chemicals in your landscape.
14: Tell us about some of the projects. You did an extensive redo of the landscaping here at Florida Tech. Tell us about some of your other projects.
15: Sure. Recently, we've been working down in Vero on a habitat restoration project called Coastal Oaks. That's a part of the Indian River Land Trust. It's a wildflower demonstration. And we also recently, a year or so ago, did the Founders Museum here in Melbourne. But we love working with the community.
14: Okay. So for all the people out there that are still looking at the brown plants in their yard, what's your advice?
15: Well, we're at the point now where things really should be budding out. So my advice would be to select the right plant for the right place. So planting the right native plant in the right place will allow it to fulfill its purpose in nature. And you want to be specific with the region that you're planting in. So if you are in North Brevard, the plant selection might be a little bit different than the South Beach side.
14: A lot of people buy their plants at the big box stores, and oftentimes those are not native to Florida, and they oftentimes don't even thrive here. So what would be your advice?
15: Yeah, so I would definitely recommend shopping with native plant professionals. If you go to plantrealflorida.org, you can type in your area, and you will find some great nurseries that carry native plants locally.
14: And if people wanted advice, like they wanted to redo their yard, do you do that type of work also?
15: Yes, we do. We would be able to do site visits. We would start with a consultation and can develop a design and even provide the installation and ongoing maintenance afterwards.
14: All right. So what's the best thing to be planting at this time of year?
15: This time of year, we're planting a lot of coreopsis, a lot of salvia, monarda, things that are going to be able to survive in the summer heat. And then we're planting a lot of shrubs and trees as well. The best thing that you can plant for wildlife is going to be a keystone species, whether that's a wildflower, a shrub, or a tree. But the trees are going to provide the most habitat. So things like oaks, elms, pines, those are going to be the most bang for your buck in, as far as habitat value. As landowners, we hold the keys to preserving and protecting the natural beauty of Florida, and it's for ourselves, our children, and the future generations. So it's really important that we make the shift in the way we see landscapes to help us reconnect with nature and appreciate the seasonality that Florida has to offer.
14: If people wanted to find out more, how can they get in touch with you?
15: They can call at 321-536-0655 or go to changeofgreenery.org.

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0: It's Morning Edition from NPR News. I'm Amy Martinez.
7: And I'm Leila Fadel. In the 80s and 90s, hacky sacks were a staple of college quads and outdoor festivals. Not that I would know because I'm so young. Recently, the beanbags have been discovered by a new generation. Dina Pritchup reports from Oregon, the modern hacky sack's birthplace.
8: The footbag lovers of Portland, a.k.a. FLOP, meet up at an elementary school every Saturday morning. There are a couple dozen people split into a few circles. This group has been meeting for about 20 years. There are international champions and Guinness World Record holders doing toe kicks and clipper stalls. And then there's 8th grader Killian Morton, who's a bit newer to the sport.
9: Yeah, probably 2 weeks, maybe a month.
8: It's hard to say exactly why so many kids started kicking hacky sacks a few weeks ago. Some speculate it was a trend from East Coast prep schools, or a hacky sack cameo in the movie Project Hail Mary, or just the natural result of kids looking for something to do when the schools banned cell phones.
9: It's just like out of nowhere, on one random Monday, everyone just had one and was kicking them in the hallways.
8: From Colorado to Kansas City, middle and high school teachers report groups of kids playing hacky sack before sports games and in the hallway between classes. Kids are also uploading TikToks and reels with their moves, which then spread to more schools, just like Killian's.
9: It's kind of crazy how quickly they picked it all up, because they're like doing tricks and stuff.
8: And kids are doing this everywhere. According to the latest Google Trends report, searches for hacky sack went up over 5,000% in the past month. TikTok reports a 7,000% increase in year-to-date searches over the last year. And they say this trend only just started at the end of last month,
10: We just can't get enough, and as soon as we get them in and post to Instagram, we're sold out.
8: Stephanie Sala owns the Five Little Monkeys toy stores in the San Francisco Bay Area and says they're selling a couple hundred sacks a day. Grayson Herdman, who runs the online shop World Footbag, says they're selling out everywhere.
11: A shipment that would usually have lasted us half a year has sold out in 2 weeks.
8: Herdman says footbags need to have the right weight and flexibility for a good hack, and they have to stand up to being kicked. So even the cheaper hacky sacks are usually handmade, either crocheted in Guatemala or hand-sewn in Pakistan or the U.S., which means it's not that easy to just ramp up production.
11: Usually we do like around a dozen daily sales on our website, and it was doing like a sale a minute before it crashed. The footbag has made the generational shift.
8: And at this Saturday meetup, you can see why. People are outside in the sunshine, pulling some amazing moves, encouraging each other, and just having fun. 14-year-old Brennan Rhyme has been kicking for well over a year. For a while, he was the only kid at circles like these, and is beyond psyched that it's finally caught on with other teenagers.
12: I've been trying to like pass out bags and stuff, and it just finally clicked for them, and they just all started like simultaneously doing it.
8: These newbies are still working their way up to fancier moves, but they're putting their own spin on it. Trisha George, who has been kicking for over 40 years, has been delighted to have her Instagram suddenly followed by the new generation. But she's equally excited to follow them.
13: I mean, the things they're doing with their bodies. They catch it, they lay down, they roll on top of each other, and they pick it up, and they throw it from the roof.
8: Because as long as you're having fun, and not using your hands, there isn't really a wrong way to hacky sack. As long as you can find one. For NPR News, I'm Dina Pritchett.
7: 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I'm Leila Fadel.
0: And I'm A. Martinez.
14: Recognized as one of the most biologically diverse estuaries in the world and home to over 4,400 species of plants and animals, from osprey to manatee, you can make a difference in saving our lagoon.
15: The Citizens Oversight Committee meets monthly and is open to the public and reviews many aspects of the healing of our Indian River Lagoon. Recently, committee members Fred Goldstein and Kurt Smith provided a review of a recent economic study of the Indian River Lagoon conducted by the Balmoral Group for the Indian River Lagoon National Estuary Program. The study estimates that the Indian River Lagoon generates approximately $28.3 billion annually in economic impact across the region. Together, these activities support more than 128,000 jobs and contribute roughly $14 billion in value to the regional economy. In addition to economic activity, the lagoon provides ecosystem services valued at more than $10 billion annually, including water filtration, flood protection, habitat support, and recreational opportunities. Overall, the report found that restoration investments can produce substantial economic returns with cost-benefit ratios varying by project type and location. Reports like this substantiate the importance of renewing the half-cent sales tax this November.
14: The Lagoon Minute is a collaborative effort of the Indian River Lagoon Coalition, the Marine Resource Council, and the Indian River Lagoon Research Institute, all working together to restore our lagoon. You can make a difference. Find out more at helpthelagoon.org.

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Hey, it's Mikey. I'll be your host for the next couple of hours here on 89.5 FM WFIT from the campus of Florida Tech in Melbourne, Florida. 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Starting off with Mountjoy and Gigi Perez, a track called In the Middle. We've got Electric Light Orchestra in this next set. We're also going to hear from The Killers, the latest from Kim Gordon. And here's Pine Grove. Need 2.

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Electric Light Orchestra, or ELO if you're short on time. That was Last Train to London. Before that, we heard a track from The Killers, My Own Soul's Warning. Also, Kim Gordon with her latest, Not Today. Started the set off with Need 2 from Pine Grove. And we're going to get into Modest Mouse in this next set. I've also got Al Green, Parquet Courts. And here's Mark Ronson and the Business International. Bang, bang, bang here on WFIT.

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The latest from Modest Mouse, a track called Picking Dragon's Pockets. Also, Al Green in there with Here I Am. We heard Parquet Courts as well as Mark Ronson and the Business International teaching you how to count in French, in case you didn't already know, with Bang Bang Bang. Coming up, we've got the latest from Michigander. That's a first listen. We're also going to hear something from 10cc. And here's Al Jarreau. We're in this love together.

The latest from Michigander called Freaking Out here on WFIT. Art for Art's Sake. Before that, the full unabridged album version by 10cc and Algero with We're In This Love Together at the start of the set. Coming up, we've got Diana Ross and the Supremes to take us into that NPR news break at the top of the hour. Stick around, plenty more music on the other side for you right here on your source for music discovery on the Space Coast, WFIT. Someday, we'll be together.

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1: 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FM Odyssey with Fred Migliori starts at 10 a.m. and Jonio brings us the Stray Cat Lounge at 1, followed by Bill Stewart with Folk, Bluegrass, and More, and Mozart's Attic with J-Ski from 6 until 9, where Future Echoes wraps up the broadcast day into the midnight hour. 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

Cage the Elephant with Neon Pill this morning on WFIT. Penny in the Lake before that from Rat Boys. And we started the 10 o'clock hour off with Weird Nightmare. Coming up, we're going to hear from the Eurythmics. I've also got the latest from Kurt Vile and some recent music from Sam Fender featuring Olivia Dean. It's called Rain Me In here on your music discovery station, 89.5 FM in Melbourne.

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Cooling out with Donovan Frankenreiter. That was Big Wave here on 89.5 WFIT. We heard the Rhythmics before that. A little bit of Annie Lennox in the morning. Never heard anybody. It was There Must Be an Angel playing with my heart. And Kurt Vile with his latest Chance to Bleed started the set off with Sam Fender featuring Olivia Dean for Rain Me In. Let's go with Steve Miller. Here's Rockin' Me

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Joby Riccio with Love of the Song from the Face the Feeling release here on WFIT. Before that, a track that was on the HBO series Euphoria. That was Ma Malarkey with Nothing Lasts Forever. Also, Squeeze in the set with Why Don't You? And we heard some Goose as well with their latest track, Good to Be. Started the set off with Steve Miller, Rockin' Me. And we've got one more track before the NPR news break starts. It's kind of a long one. You might notice that we're not, we're about 6 or so minutes away from that top of the hour. So that tells you that it's going to be a long one. But I do want to remind you that it is Thursday. So that means tonight, Outside the Lines with Jason Griggs. And that takes you into the 10 o'clock hour with the Pop Underground, DJ Hannah. And I believe she's live tonight. So she's going to be burning the midnight oil for you, the listener, as a volunteer DJ. Let's go with Talking Heads with The Great Curve here on WFIT, your source for music discovery on the Space Coast of Florida, from the campus of Florida Tech.

Good morning, Brevard and Beyond. Keller with you on this Thursday morning, Clover County, starting off our time together with Ultraviolet here on WFIT. I'll be with you until 2 o'clock, and then we turn things over to World Cafe with the Bel Air Lip Balms. We'll talk about that. We'll hear some music from them before too long as well. New music from Houndmouth as well, but let's start off with an upstart band, okay? We got to give these guys a break. It's the latest from the Rolling Stones, In the Stars. It's a first listen on Music Discovery for the Space Coast, WFIT.

0: A lot of great music coming out just in time for summer. That included, that is Houndmouth. And a first listen with Tiger Blood here on WFIT. Gary Clark Jr. and Andra Day with Pearl Cadillac. Gary Clark doing his best falsetto. Steel Pulse with Sound System. And we started off our time together this morning with new music. Another first listen from the Rolling Stones. My goodness. In the Stars, the name of that one. On Music Discovery. Keller with you on this Thursday morning, soon to be a Thursday afternoon. We are in the thick of it. People are walking by. People are enjoying the weather. And all you need now is the soundtrack to your life. And lucky for you, we've got that here on WFIT. Let's go ahead and take a quick time out. We've got Requested Half Gospel next set. We've got some Ween. And the new music continues, Brian Fallon and the Painkillers. And if Brian's name sounds familiar, he is the leader and singer of the Gaslight Anthem. And he's got a new solo record out. Better Before is the name of the track that you'll hear after the break. Stick around. We'll be right back.
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0: Latest there from Death Cab for Cutie, the name of the record, I Built You a Tower. They're going to be on tour this summer with Japanese Breakfast. Very cool double bill there. Riptides, the name of that one here on Midday Music. By request, Half Gospel, Matt Simpson, a great singer-songwriter from Canada originally, now residing in Merritt Island. Bill Lindell wanted to hear Miracles and, twist my arm to hear Space Coast original music on our airwaves. You actually have until 5 p.m. tomorrow to go ahead and submit a song for the Summer Anthem Song Contest. The winner becomes the theme song for Keller Music all summer long, as well gets an opening slot, two or three song slot, opening for Gary Laser Eyes at Pineapples next month. So a pretty cool thing. 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Send a WAV or MP3 file of your best song for consideration. Let's go ahead and take a break. When we come back, we've got Tom Petty. We've got Yumi Zuma. And this record should have been, it was pretty big, but it should have been bigger. And we're going to bring it back. It's Galactic and Irma Thomas, Where I Belong, after the break. Stick around.
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Tom Petty here as we wrap up this hour of music discovery. Again, after the news, you can check out Thursday night lineup here on WFIT. It's Outside the Lines with Jason Gregg from 7 to 10, and then Pop Underground with DJ Hannah from 10 to midnight. So you're probably not going to hear Tom Petty on either one of those shows, but that's the yin and yang of life, right? You hear it during the midday, and then you get schooled on the other side of the tracks, if you will, of indie rock with both Jason and Hannah's shows. Wrapping up this hour, like I said, we've got Tedeschi Trucks, I Got You from their Future Soul release, and Phoebe's Song from Yumi Zuma, both some very cool stuff here on WFIT. We've got an NPR news break at the top of the hour. I'll be back after warming up outside because for whatever reason, it's really cold in the studio. But I will leave you with Tedeschi Trucks as well as Yumi Zuma, Phoebe's Song. It's Music Discovery for the Space Coast on this Thursday afternoon, WFIT.

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0: Latest there from Ziggy Marley, Racism is a Killer here on WFIT. Nathaniel Rateliff and the Night Sweats, You Worry Me. Track I'm With Her, haven't heard that in a while, Ancient Life, and Ancient Light, that is. And we started the set off and the hour off with the latest from the Revivalist, Heartstop, here on WFIT. Revivalist going to be doing one of those cruises. I mentioned that yesterday. They've got Dawes and Maggie Rose, among others. Say She is on there as well, so pretty cool lineup. They're also going to be opening for the Red Clay Strays in Orlando in the fall. So, you know, we're only in May right now, wrapping up this month, but a lot of cool stuff happening musically, even in our own backyards. Keller here on this Thursday afternoon. We've got a ton of great stuff still to come on the radio today. We've got 2 hours of World Cafe. We've got All Things Considered from NPR News. We've got the last episode of Colbert tonight, so I'm sure we'll mention that a time or two, as well as some great music still to come as well. Next set, we've got Billy Allen and the Pollies. We've got the Bel Air Lip Balms, who are the guests on the 2 o'clock edition of World Cafe. And after the break, the latest from Casey Musgraves with Dry Spell. Keep it here on WFIT. We'll be right back.
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0: Australia's Bel Air Lip Balm is going to be the guests on the 2 o'clock edition of World Cafe in just about an hour and a half here on WFIT. So if you're a fan of the band or fan of the program or both, ideally, you're going to want to check that out at 2 o'clock. Keller here, who was else was in that? Billy Allen, you can tell I was an English minor. Billy Allen and the Pollies, All of Me, also in that set, along with Baby BBY. I wonder what happened to that band. It was such a cool song with the track Kinky. And Kacey Musgraves, her latest Dry Spell, as we do midday music here on this Thursday afternoon. You're going to want to stick around. I will be here until 2 o'clock, but we're going to have a very special guest next hour, Mr. Micah, who's been interning with us this semester, wrapping things up, not only for us, but for his high school career. You're going to be graduating, yeah?
1: Yeah.
0: All right. So we'll hear from words and music selections, that is, from Micah next hour. All right. So stick around for that. Stick around for after the break as well, because we have a birthday girl. You know, we talk about the Space Coast music scene. She's one of the best. She has headlined the Space Coast Music Festival, and she's a year older as of today. Kristen Warren. And a track from Kristen Warren and Creek when we get back with Don't Eat the King here on WFIT. Stick around.
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Wrapping up this hour of music discovery with new music from The Sacred Souls, Any Old Fool here on WFIT. Also in there, Kristen Warren and Creek. Happy birthday to Kristen, one of the premier singers, not only in the Space Coast, but also, I dare say, in these parts as well, in the state of Florida, for that matter. You can check her out on YouTube. You can check her out on Instagram, on Facebook, on Spotify. Very cool stuff. And happy birthday, Kristen, from everybody here at WFIT. Keller with you, like I said, wrapping things up. I will be with you until 2 o'clock. We've got a two-hour block of World Cafe. We've got 3 hours of NPR News. All things considered, so much stuff going on in the world. And NPR News will get you up to date on that. And then our great Thursday night programming after the news. We've got Outside the Lines with Jason Greggs from 7 to 10. We've got another great episode of Pop Underground with DJ Hannah from 10 to midnight. And just like that, it is that much closer to the weekend, and a 3-day weekend now with Memorial Day on Monday. Sound good? We've got an NPR news break just a mere minutes away. And again, for those of you playing at home, Micah, our intern, will be taking over the airwaves for a little bit next hour. Wrapping up this hour with Mike Doty from Soul Coughing. And this is a band coming to town June 5th, almost Monday. Leaving is Easy on WFIT.

Start another hour of music discovery off with Courtney Barnett and Waxahachie, Sight Unseen, here on WFIT. Keller with you on this Thursday afternoon. Going to be joined momentarily with Micah, who has been our high school intern from the Verde Eco School. We will hear from him as well as some of his song selections as part of music discovery. Sometimes we learn right on the fly as well. In the meantime, though, we've got music from Everything Is Recorded. Remember them? Featuring Florence Welch from Florence and the Machine. And this is The Strokes. It's Going Shopping on WFIT.

Music with a Soul, WFIT.

0: Latest from Beck and Ride Lonesome here on WFIT. Everything is recorded, which is a project from a producer. Had different singers and artists on all the records. Never Felt Better, the name of that one, with Florence Welch from Florence and the Machine. And we started off the hour and the set with the music from The Strokes. Sorry, my headphones are freaking out. Going Shopping, Reality Awaits, the name of the new album produced by Rick Rubin, actually comes out in just about a month's time, June 26th, for Julian Casablanca and The Strokes. Keller here on this Thursday afternoon. Let's welcome to the show Mr. Micah.
1: Hello.
0: I don't even know if I know your last name.
1: Brian.
0: Brian.
1: Yes.
0: That's a good radio. That's a strong radio name.
1: Cool.
0: Micah Brian.
1: I'm glad to hear that.
0: With sports. I don't know. Maybe it's more of a TV thing. I don't know. But you've been with us all semester.
1: Yes.
0: You're wrapping things up. Next week is your last time with us, yeah?
1: It is, yeah.
0: And where do you go to school?
1: So I go to school at Verde Eco School. They're a place-based education school that focuses on urban regenerative farming and other stuff like that. So they're a really cool little local spot. I'm super lucky to be able to go there.
0: Absolutely. And you're graduating.
1: Yep. This year's my final year graduating high school with my AA degree and stuff, all thanks to Verde Eco School.
0: All right. Shout out to John and Ayana for this opportunity, not only for you coming in, but us having you guys. We're kind of short staffed, so it's been a pleasure. You picked out some songs that we're going to listen to in just a few minutes, and then I'll let you do it. All right.
1: Awesome.
0: Let's go ahead and take a quick break. When we come back, Micah's picks plus PM Dawn. So I'll explain to Micah in the break who PM Dawn is, because that was before his time. Set Adrift on Memory Bliss after the break. Stick around.
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0: p.m. Dawn, Set Adrift on Memory Bliss here on WFIT, schooling Micah in the world of sampling all those years ago with Spandau Ballet. Keller with you, Micah here, our high school intern. We were having some college interns, but that's pretty cool that it worked out this way, that you got to spend a high school semester with us, or at least one day a week.
1: Yeah, definitely. It's been a super cool experience to be able to do that.
0: And you picked out some songs for us. What can you tell us about some of these songs before we play them?
1: I did. So Where's My Brain is one of my personal favorites. They're like a psychedelic rock band based in Australia called The Lazy Eyes.
0: Okay.
1: And they have some super great music. After that, I picked a classic song by Alt-J called Tessellate, one of my favorite bands. Definitely something I'd like to hear on the radio more. And then Hey Kids, which is an old song that some of you guys might recognize that was very popular a couple years ago.
0: All right. Well, let's check it out. So this is Micah's picks as he's graduating class of 2026. We'll talk to him after the break. But the first one, go ahead and set it up. What's this band?
1: It is The Lazy Eyes, and this track is called Where's My Brain?
0: On WFIT.
1: On WFIT.

we'll sit down to seals, blubber rich in morning. I'm sure.

0: that was Hey Kids by Molina. Just before that, we listened to Tessellate by Alt J. And before that was Where's My Brain by The Lazy Eyes. I hope you guys enjoyed that small change of pace from the typical music discovery here on the Space Coast. Well, wrapping up my internship with WFIT, I'd say it's been a super awesome opportunity. It's bananas how much new music has been added into my library since I've came here. And overall, it's been a super great time. So thanks for listening, you guys. That is WFIT.
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Wrapping up this edition of Midday Music, whatever the name of this program is, with Beach Bunny and Vertigo here on WFIT. Also in there as well, new music from Teddy Swims, Mr. Know-It-All. My thanks to Micah. Good luck in the future, and definitely keep in touch. You can actually download the WFIT app and listen anywhere in the country, in the world for that matter. So safe travels upon graduation. Also, another plug for tonight after the news. It is Outside the Lines with Jason Greggs from 7 to 10 p.m. It is Pop Underground with DJ Hannah from 10 to midnight. You can also go on to WFIT.org, get the entire schedule for the week, the weekend, the long weekend with Memorial Day happening this Monday and all that good stuff. We've got World Cafe on deck. Going to leave you with Violent Femmes' Blister in the Sun, and this is Alabama Shakes. And the title track, American Dream. It's music discovery for the Space Coast, WFIT.

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1: The Bel Air Lip Balms played their first show almost a decade ago when they were so young that they got kicked out of the bar after their set for being underage. No one could have predicted back then that they'd eventually be the first Australian act ever to sign with Third Man Records. The Bel Air Lip Balms released their latest album again late last year, and coming up today, you'll hear an exclusive live mini concert from them. Plus, you'll also hear some new music from the man who heads up Third Man Records, Jack White. And a whole bunch more. A live mini concert from the Bel Air Lip Balms today. I'm Raina Duris. This is World Cafe. Before we get to that show, here's one from BB King, where he's joined by Tracy Chapman. The thrill.

0: The Bel Air Lip Balms in a live mini concert recorded for the World Cafe. That last song you heard from them was Don't Let Them Tell You It's Fair. Their new album, Again, is out now. Thanks again to the Bel Air Lip Balms for that performance. I'm Raina Durres, back in a moment with more World Cafe.
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0: Your man from Detroit, that's Jack White with Derecho de Monaco. It's a new one from him. A new artist who started playing music on TikTok and is now opening for one of the biggest tours of the summer. Next on World Cafe.
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0: It's 2026, and that means if you go viral enough online, you can end up opening for one of the biggest tours of the year. That's what happened to your next artist, Annabelle Dinda. She started posting videos of her songs on TikTok like last year, and they took off. I'm Raina Duras. It's World Cafe. The song you're about to hear is the lead single from Annabelle's debut album, Some Things Never Leave. When she dropped it on TikTok, it racked up over a million likes in just a few weeks, and it is a big part of the reason she's opening for Noah Kahan on his huge tour starting in June. This track took her from playing for an iPhone camera in her bedroom to playing arenas and ballparks. It's called The Hand on World Cafe.

0: New music from Mike D of the Beastie Boys right there to close out this hour of the cafe. That's called Switch Up. Once more, thanks to the Bel Air Lip Balms for that mini concert at the beginning of this hour, and to World Cafe line producer Will Loftus for his work on that session. Big shout out as well to all the affiliate stations who bring this show to you across the country and the whole World Cafe team. We produce this show at WXPN at the University of Pennsylvania in Philadelphia. I'm Raina Duras. Thanks for listening to World Cafe from NPR.
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3: Local weather conditions from WFIT Melbourne. Tonight's weather is scheduled to be partially cloudy with an estimated low of 77 degrees and potential wind gusts as high as 20 miles per hour. Tomorrow is forecasted to be mostly sunny with a high of 88 degrees and a 20% chance of showers after 2 p.m. on the Florida Tech campus.
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0: Look, I'm not one for nostalgia. I don't think it's all that useful. But every now and then, I gotta admit, maybe it would be nice to go back to the 80s for a minute, put on some giant shoulder pads, use a phone that's plugged into the wall, and dance to Duran Duran. Well, that last one you can do this hour. They're even teaming up with an old friend to really take you back in time with that new song called Free to Love. You'll hear that, as well as new music from Jill Scott,

0: Father John Misty. All those tunes and more on the way. I'm Raina Duras. This is World Cafe. A famous music writer named Ronald Thomas Klontel once dubbed this band the Inventors of Ska, though you're free to disagree. It's madness.
1: Hey, you! Don't watch that! Watch this! This is the heavy, heavy monster sound! The nuttiest sound around! So if you've come in off the street and you're beginning to feel the heat, well, listen, Buster, you better start to move your feet to the rockin'est, rock-steady beat of madness!

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0: You're just in time for a couple of exclusive live performances. It is live from the Archives on World Cafe. I'm Raina Duras, and in your first World Cafe Archive performance today, a little movie trivia with Patty Griffin. Listen to the first verse of her tune, Mad Mission. Here's the question. What film are they watching in the bar she is in? What movie is it? I'll tell you after this live from the Archives set. Patty Griffin, Mad Mission, live for World Cafe.

a sketch. But dinner turns on a movie, everybody turns to watch. There were single hours gleaming when they reached the final scene. Well, at least mine did. Is looking at you, kid.

0: Mitski doing a little wallowing there with I'll Change For You. Another artist who loves to cultivate a moody vibe is next on World Cafe.
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2: 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FM Odyssey with Fred Migliori starts at 10 a.m. and Joni O brings us the Stray Cat Lounge at 1, followed by Bill Stewart with Folk, Bluegrass, and more, and Mozart's Attic with J-Ski from 6 until 9, where Future Echoes wraps up the broadcast day into the midnight hour. 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
0: You're listening to the World Cafe. I'm Raina Duris, and it sounds like someone has been practicing his harpsichord, and that someone is Father John Misty. Here's a new single he dropped earlier this month. It's called The Payoff.

0: Arctic Monkeys opening night as the closing track for this edition of World Cafe. Thanks for letting me join you on your journey today. Always love getting to play you some tunes. And thank you to our affiliates across the country who make it all possible, as well as our team here at World Cafe. We produce this show at WXPN at the University of Pennsylvania in Philadelphia. My name is Franna Durris. 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
2: 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The Roots Rock Reggae Show with Ross Mike follows up at 3 p.m. Doo-wop soul and rock and roll from 6 to 8 with Dr. D, taking us into the Saturday song bag with your host Rob Killam. 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
3: Local weather conditions from WFIT Melbourne. Tonight's weather is scheduled to be partially cloudy with an estimated low of 77 degrees and potential wind gusts as high as 20 miles per hour. Tomorrow is forecasted to be mostly sunny with a high of 88 degrees and a 20% chance of showers after 2 p.m. on the Florida Tech campus.
4: Here's a local and state news update from WFIT in Florida today. SpaceX, the rocket company led by Elon Musk, is set to debut on the stock market in coming weeks. And in preparation, the company has, for the first time, made public its finances. SpaceX recorded $13 billion worth of losses since the beginning of 2023. SpaceX's initial public offering is expected to attract record investment, and thousands of employees who hold equity may become millionaires, and 12 to 15 are expected to become billionaires. Three new property and casualty insurers have entered the Florida market. WFIT's Terry Wright tells us more.
5: 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The three additions have increased the total number of insurers now offering coverage of homes and condominiums in Florida to 20. Prior to the legislative reforms, which aimed to lower homeowners' insurance costs by reducing the number of frivolous lawsuits filed by third-party attorneys, Citizens Insurance was the only insurer writing condo association policies in some Florida coastal communities.
4: A doctor from Brevard County has been named as interim U.S. Surgeon General. Health Secretary Robert F. Kennedy Jr. has appointed Dr. Stephanie Herodopoulos, currently a senior official in the Office of the Surgeon General, as the temporary pick. She's the wife of U.S. Congressman Mike Herodopoulos. She was a family physician in Brevard before joining the federal government. The Surgeon General position has remained vacant throughout President Trump's second administration after multiple nominees failed to secure Senate confirmation. Here's a traffic note. Portions of North Riverside Drive are closed for another infrastructure improvement project. Work starts next week on connecting existing septic systems to the sewer system on North Riverside Drive, Rosemary Lane, and Alamanda Court Beachside. The nearly $1 million project is funded by the Save Our Indian River Lagoon tax. Work is expected to be completed by October. An Orlando activist who promoted Pray Away the Gay has been arrested for seeking sex with an undercover officer posing as a 14-year-old boy. Alan Chambers of Winter Park was the former president of the anti-LGBT organization Exodus International. The Orange County Sheriff's Office accuses Chambers of repeatedly seeking to meet with a teenager for sex. Royal Caribbean's plan to open a party destination in Mexico has been blocked by Mexico's Secretary of the Environment. The cruise line wanted to create the so-called Perfect Day destination in Costa Maya with 30 water slides and a giant sombrero. Over 4 million signatures were gathered on a petition asking Mexico to reconsider the project. Brevard County will celebrate Memorial Day with events honoring those who lost their lives fighting for the country. Rolling Thunder, Florida hosts a three-day event at the Veterans Memorial Center on Merritt Island. Cape Canaveral National Cemetery in North Mimms will observe Memorial Day with a ceremony starting 9 a.m. Monday. And the City of Cocoa hosts its annual Memorial Day event at Riverfront Park Monday from 3:30 to 7 p.m. For these stories and more, visit floridatoday.com. I'm Rick Lansby for WFIT.
0: Hi, this is Fred Migliori, the host of FM Odyssey. Join me this week as we commemorate Memorial Day. Also pay tribute to Johnny Barbeta, a legendary drummer that played with everyone that passed away 2 years ago in May of 2024, and an entire hour of live performances that I've themed songs you can't argue with. Sunday from 10 to 1 p.m. on Music Discovery for the Space Coast.
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7: 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I'm Scott Detrow.
8: And I'm Juana Summers. An Ebola outbreak is spreading through the northeast region of the Democratic Republic of the Congo. There have been more than 600 suspected cases of the disease and more than 130 suspected deaths. Aid groups are ramping up their response, sending in medical supplies and staff to help manage the spread. But as NPR's Fatma Tanis reports, they are facing significant challenges.
9: The DRC does have periodic outbreaks of Ebola, but this is a rare strain of the virus for which there's no vaccine. And the Ituri province, where the outbreak started, is rural, but towns are densely populated. Many people are constantly on the move, displaced by the ongoing violence in the region. Robin Savage is the global humanitarian director for CARE.
10: They are unable to buy soap. They are without water. They are living in very challenging environments to begin with, in very close quarters with one another. So the longer displacement continues, the more challenging it's going to be to manage transmission.
9: Aid groups say the health infrastructure in this region has been weakened by lack of security and a shortage of health staff. So a lot of work needs to be done to raise awareness about the disease and the symptoms, says Dr. Manenji Mangundu with Oxfam.
11: We have actually done a lot of awareness raising through radios to make sure that people, whenever they suspect, they should just take to the nearest hospital and they should not be in contact with the fluids of that person.
9: A key role that humanitarians play in these kinds of crisis situations is dispelling misinformation and distrust of authorities, says Rose Chuenko with Mercy Corps.
12: The resurfacing of the myths, religious, cultural beliefs around illness, around Ebola.
9: On Thursday, she says a hospital was attacked when family members demanded the release of the body of a relative who had died of Ebola.
12: There's an isolation area in the compound of the hospital where those remains were being kept before they could be released to the community safely. But frustrations just got the better of it. And so part of that isolation area was set on fire.
9: Her team is now working with those family members on their concerns and fears. Meanwhile, Oxfam's Mangundu says one big concern for him is medical supplies.
11: Ebola is quite tricky. You need to have a facility for isolation. You need to have more chlorine for disinfection. We need to have clean water and soap.
9: They also need proper disposal of contaminated materials and proper burial of contaminated bodies, since they can still spread the disease. Mangundu's team is working to buy all the soap and disinfectants available in the local markets for distribution. Normally, they'd be getting large shipments of medical supplies, but those have been hampered by funding shortages and border closures. Kieran Donnelly is the head of crisis response with the International Rescue Committee. He says there's also a global shortage of medical supplies due to the constraints on shipping routes from the Iran war.
13: We're also seeing an increase in costs That means that our limited budgets enable us to reach fewer people because fuel and other supplies have gone up. So that's a global challenge, which is certainly impacting our ability to mobilize rapidly.
9: Robin Savage with CARE says she's feeling the absence of the U.S. in this response. It's the first outbreak since the Trump administration dismantled USAID.
10: We really need the U.N. to play a leadership role here in procuring, securing, and distributing these materials at the community level.
9: Aid groups are facing this crisis without the institutional support they historically relied on, she says. Fatma Tanis, NPR News.

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1: This is Coastal Connection, our spotlight on the community. I'm Terry Wright. Today, we are very happy to speak with Skip Healy, the owner of Change of Greenery. It's springtime. Everybody's planting, trying to recover from the frost. Tell us a little bit about Change of Greenery. How did you get involved?
2: Thanks, Terry. So I come from more of an ornamental landscape background and decided to start Change of Greenery in order to start preserving Florida's landscapes through native plants and wanted to use less chemicals in our landscapes. Founded Change of Greenery in 2018.
1: You concentrate mostly on Florida natives?
2: We do, yeah. We specialize in designing, installing, and maintaining Florida native landscapes from Melbourne, the beaches, down through Vero.
1: And what's the benefit of using natives?
2: Florida native plants provide habitat, ultimately, to our wildlife. So there's a lot of birds and insects that have evolved thousands of years with these plants, and they rely on them for food sources and shelter. It's also important for the environment. Native plants, they conserve water, and they, again, make it less necessary to use chemicals in your landscape.
1: Tell us about some of the projects. You did an extensive redo of the landscaping here at Florida Tech. Tell us about some of your other projects.
2: Sure. Recently, we've been working down in Vero on a habitat restoration project called Coastal Oaks. That's a part of the Indian River Land Trust. It's a wildflower demonstration. And we also recently, a year or so ago, did the Founders Museum here in Melbourne. But we love working with the community.
1: Okay, so for all the people out there that are still looking at the brown plants in their yard, what's your advice?
2: Well, we're at the point now where things really should be budding out. So my advice would be to select the right plant for the right place. So planting the right native plant in the right place will allow it to fulfill its purpose in nature. And you want to be specific with the region that you're planting in. So if you are in North Brevard, the plant selection might be a little bit different than the South Beach side.
1: A lot of people buy their plants at the big box stores, and oftentimes those are not native to Florida, and they oftentimes don't even thrive here. So what would be your advice?
2: Yeah, so I would definitely recommend shopping with native plant professionals. If you go to plantrealflorida.org, you can type in your area and you will find some great nurseries that carry native plants locally.
1: And if people wanted advice, like they wanted to redo their yard, do you do that type of work also?
2: Yes, we do. We would be able to do site visits. We would start with a consultation and can develop a design and even provide the installation and ongoing maintenance afterwards.
1: All right, so what's the best thing to be planting at this time of year?
2: This time of year, we're planting a lot of coreopsis, a lot of salvia, monarda, things that are going to be able to survive in the summer heat. And then we're planting a lot of shrubs and trees as well. The best thing that you can plant for wildlife is going to be a keystone species, whether that's a wildflower, a shrub, or a tree. But the trees are going to provide the most habitat. So things like oaks, elms, pines, those are going to be the most bang for your buck and as far as habitat value. As landowners, we hold the keys to preserving and protecting the natural beauty of Florida, and it's for ourselves, our children, and the future generations. So it's really important that we make the shift in the way we see landscapes to help us reconnect with nature and appreciate the seasonality that Florida has to offer.
1: If people wanted to find out more, how can they get in touch with you?
2: They can call at 321-536-0655. Or go to changeofgreenery.org.

0: Local weather conditions from WFIT Melbourne. Tonight's weather is scheduled to be partially cloudy with an estimated low of 77 degrees and potential wind gusts as high as 20 miles per hour. Tomorrow is forecasted to be mostly sunny with a high of 88 degrees and a 20% chance of showers after 2 p.m. on the Florida Tech campus.
1: Here's a local and state news update from WFIT in Florida today. SpaceX, the rocket company led by Elon Musk, is set to debut on the stock market in coming weeks. And in preparation, the company has, for the first time, made public its finances. SpaceX recorded $13 billion worth of losses since the beginning of 2023. SpaceX's initial public offering is expected to attract record investment, and thousands of employees who hold equity may become millionaires, and 12 to 15 are expected to become billionaires. Three new property and casualty insurers have entered the Florida market. WFIT's Terry Wright tells us more.
2: 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The three additions have increased the total number of insurers now offering coverage of homes and condominiums in Florida to 20. Prior to the legislative reforms, which aimed to lower homeowners' insurance costs by reducing the number of frivolous lawsuits filed by third-party attorneys, Citizens Insurance was the only insurer writing condo association policies in some Florida coastal communities.
1: A doctor from Brevard County has been named as interim U.S. Surgeon General. Health Secretary Robert F. Kennedy Jr. has appointed Dr. Stephanie Herodopoulos, currently a senior official in the Office of the Surgeon General, as the temporary pick. She's the wife of U.S. Congressman Mike Herodopoulos. She was a family physician in Brevard before joining the federal government. The Surgeon General position has remained vacant throughout President Trump's second administration after multiple nominees failed to secure Senate confirmation. Here's a traffic note. Portions of North Riverside Drive are closed for another infrastructure improvement project. Work starts next week on connecting existing septic systems to the sewer system on North Riverside Drive, Rosemary Lane, and Alamanda Court Beachside. The nearly $1 million project is funded by the Save Our Indian River Lagoon tax. Work is expected to be completed by October. An Orlando activist who promoted Pray Away the Gay has been arrested for seeking sex with an undercover officer posing as a 14-year-old boy. Alan Chambers of Winter Park was the former president of the anti-LGBT organization Exodus International. The Orange County Sheriff's Office accuses Chambers of repeatedly seeking to meet with a teenager for sex. Royal Caribbean's plan to open a party destination in Mexico has been blocked by Mexico's Secretary of the Environment. The cruise line wanted to create the so-called Perfect Day destination in Costa Maya with 30 water slides and a giant sombrero. Over 4 million signatures were gathered on a petition asking Mexico to reconsider the project. Brevard County will celebrate Memorial Day with events honoring those who lost their lives fighting for the country. Rolling Thunder, Florida hosts a three-day event at the Veterans Memorial Center on Merritt Island. Cape Canaveral National Cemetery in North Mimms will observe Memorial Day with a ceremony starting 9 a.m. Monday. And the City of Cocoa hosts its annual Memorial Day event at Riverfront Park Monday from 3:30 to 7 p.m. For these stories and more, visit FloridaToday.com. I'm Rick Lansby for WFIT.
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6: It's All Things Considered from NPR News. I'm Scott Detrow.
7: And I'm Juana Summers. Remember how the Trump administration has been trying to shut down the U.S. Department of Education? Well, we've got a surprising update to that story. NPR has learned the department is now trying to hire hundreds of new workers. NPR education correspondent Corey Turner joins us now. Hey.
8: Hey, Juana.
7: So, Corey, exactly how many new staff are we talking about here, and what are they being hired to do?
8: We're talking 380 new people, roughly. For comparison, that's just over a quarter of the staff the department cut last year in its massive March layoffs. We also know this hiring is concentrated in the Office of Federal Student Aid, better known as FSA. That is the central nervous system of the nation's $1.7 trillion student loan portfolio, which means they manage everything from communications with borrowers to the FAFSA, the Free Application for Federal Student Aid. And we know that they're hiring, Juana, because NPR obtained internal documents that were prepared for an FSA all-staff meeting last month, where leadership announced that they had already hired more than 50 new people and that they are hoping to hire another 330 or so.
7: Interesting. I wonder, how do you square this, given the fact that there was so much talk from the Trump administration about dismantling the Education Department?
8: I think the short answer is it is hard to dismantle something that does a lot of important stuff. So in those layoffs I mentioned last year, FSA was essentially cut in half. And according to lots of people I've been talking to, both inside and outside of FSA, it's been really hard for the office to do all the work it is legally required to do. For example, I did a story a couple months ago, Juana, about how FSA quietly stopped double-checking loan servicers' records for accuracy. And then you got to add to that also Republicans' One Big Beautiful Bill is heaping a whole bunch of new stuff, new responsibilities onto FSA, like rolling out two new repayment plans from scratch. When I asked the department to explain this hiring boom, or as you say, how do you square it with the dismantling, they said, quote, "Breaking up the federal education bureaucracy does not mean that critical programs won't continue."
7: Now, Corey, you've also reported that the department was working with other federal agencies to offload some of its work, including moving some of FSA's student loan work to the Treasury Department. Is that still happening?
8: It is. It's just complicated. I mean, after all, if FSA is offloading some of its work, why is it hiring? In recent testimony, Education Secretary Linda McMahon was asked about another of these agreements. In this case, it's meant to shift work over to the Labor Department. So here she is explaining how it works to Senator Tammy Baldwin, a Wisconsin Democrat.
9: Because it is not going to various and sundry different agencies. It's dealing with the same people that you've known at the Department of Education that are located somewhere else.
10: So
9: and
10: you
9: the
10: are
9: Department
10: sending,
9: of Education is a pass-through for funding, which you will continue to appropriate.
10: Look,
9: then that will be absolutely.
10: I'm going to cut you
9: registered.
10: Off there. You are sending Department of Education employees to work at other agencies to administer the same programs from different buildings.
7: So this dismantling of the Education Department, at least in some cases, it sounds like is really just shuffling its people to different addresses?
8: Yeah, in some cases, that's exactly right. And I think this hiring spree at the Student Loan Office is more evidence of that. You know, the Education Department has a lot of student loan work. It knows it has to get done. So after cutting the office in half last year, it's now trying to find almost 400 new people.
7: NPR education correspondent Corey Turner, thanks.
8: You're welcome.
6: After nearly a year at sea, the crew of the USS Gerald R. Ford has returned home, greeted by thousands of cheering family members and friends. It's part of a process to ease sailors through what could be a difficult transition after enduring two conflicts, a fire, and problems with the sewage system. Steve Walsh with WHRO has the story.
11: Sailors lined the deck of the aircraft carrier as it pulled into Norfolk. Helena Parrish let out a whoop as she spotted her daughter, Asia, a culinary specialist on the USS Gerald R. Ford.
12: Man, I'm just happy she's back on U.S. soil. That's all. I'm happy she's back, and all of them, really. All of them. You know, her shipmates, because I know some are stronger than others. So I pray for all of them.
11: This was her daughter's first deployment. Ford's tour stretched from the coast of Venezuela to the Red Sea for the war with Iran. The Navy estimates they traveled enough to circle the Earth three times before the exhausted crew returned home.
13: These kids are ready for their dad to come home, and I'm ready for a break. It's long, and I'm ready for my husband to come home.
11: Brittany Hader waited on the pier for her husband, Mac, an aviation ordnance man on USS Ford. They have three children, all under eight. He was also on the Ford for 8 months when war broke out between Israel and Gaza. He was home for less than 18 months before leaving again, this time for nearly a year.
13: I'm just trying to get back to a schedule with him coming back, trying to reintegrate him back into what we do every day.
11: The hero's welcome is a Navy tradition that also has practical value. It will help inoculate the crew as they transition from the stress and camaraderie of life on board ship to the quiet reality of life back home with their families. Carl Castro is a professor at USC. He directs the military and veterans programs at the School of Social Work.
14: You want them coming off that ship thinking that every minute they were on that ship was worth it and they would do it again. Then you know that you've built this resilience.
11: USS Ford broke a post-Vietnam record for a carrier deployment. Castro predicts there will be a 30 to 40-day honeymoon period before the reality of home life sets in. Some relationships will have cracked. He recommends families ease into their daily routines and that the Navy give sailors ample time off. Since they left Norfolk June 24th, roughly 80 children were born to sailors in the strike group, says Strike Group Commander Rear Admiral Gavin Duff.
15: Some are going to read their kids' books as they fall asleep tonight or rock their newborns, but fundamentally, we're going to reconnect and reintegrate, and that's where our focus is going to be for the next several weeks.
11: Duff says there will be leave and shortened work weeks. How much is up to individual commanders. Chief of Naval Operations Admiral Darrell Cottle says the Navy doesn't want to break any more records. Planners are trying to bring down the length of deployments, which have grown steadily. Delisa De La Rosa waited for her partner, Omar Mora. She held their four-month-old son.
16: It's been emotional. You know, he left when I was 10 weeks pregnant. So, you know, I went through the whole pregnancy, you know, by myself. He missed the birth.
11: De La Rosa is also a sailor. She watched the headlines about the fire in the laundry room, which spread into birthing areas, and issues with the sewage system that caused toilets to shut down at times.
16: Honestly, I think deployments should be no more than 7 months. Almost a year out to sea is very depressing. Overworking, you know, especially the plumbing issues, the fire, you know, it was very, very low morale for everybody. So I know everybody's glad to be home.
11: The Gerald R. Ford will now go into maintenance. For NPR News, I'm Steve Walsh in Norfolk, Virginia.

0: You're listening to All Things Considered from NPR News. Two men chosen to lead Israel's top intelligence agencies are sparking controversy among Israelis. Both have close ties to Prime Minister Benjamin Netanyahu. NPR's Daniel Estrin reports from Tel Aviv.
1: Israel's version of the FBI, the Shin Bet Domestic Intelligence Agency, has a new chief, former military major general David Zini. Some former security officials accuse Zini of prioritizing loyalty to Netanyahu.
2: He has already shown that he is willing to comply with requests of the prime minister that are basically out of line.
1: Yoni Shimshoni is with Commanders for Israel's Security, a group of retired security officials who criticize Netanyahu's policies. He's referring to widespread reports in the Israeli press that after Netanyahu appointed the new Shin Bet chief, the intelligence agency intervened to help Netanyahu avoid attending his own corruption trial by warning the judges he could come under enemy attack while in court. The previous Shin Bet chief said Netanyahu asked him to intervene in the same way, and when he refused, Netanyahu fired him and replaced him with Zini.
2: The Shin Bet never had a political agenda, a partisan political agenda. Now, the head of the organization has one and also has a worldview. You know, he's a right-wing ideologue.
1: Under the new chief's watch, the Shin Bet changed its long-standing position and supported the death penalty for Palestinians convicted on terrorism offenses, says Noah Satat, head of Israel's leading civil rights advocacy group, the Association for Civil Rights in Israel.
3: The Shin Bet, the Israeli secret police, has continuously maintained over decades that death penalty will reduce the security of Israelis rather than enhance it, that it would incite more violence.
1: Satat says that changed after Netanyahu appointed the new head of the Shin Bet intelligence service.
3: Netanyahu was able to replace the head of the Shin Bet from somebody who is part of the professional staff to a loyalist, and that has caused the change in the position of the Shin Bet. Without that change, the law wouldn't have passed, even though it was discussed many, many times.
1: Another controversy surrounds the man chosen last month to lead the Mossad, Israel's foreign intelligence agency. Netanyahu named his military advisor Roman Goffman. His appointment is being challenged in Israel's Supreme Court because of a chapter from his past. He allegedly recruited a young Israeli blogger to publish classified information for a secret influence campaign and didn't admit to running him as an agent as Israeli authorities held the blogger for more than a year on espionage charges. Doron Hadar is a former Israeli security official. Roman Goffman's entry to the Mossad will lead to a wave of departures of senior officials, he says, due to lack of trust and concerns about what could happen in the organization when he takes over.
4: That criticism is absurd.
1: Foreign policy advisor to Netanyahu, Ophir Falk, has worked with both of the men tapped to be the intelligence chiefs.
4: I can attest to the fact that they are very, very capable officials.
1: The Shin Bet chief's appointment was also challenged in court, unsuccessfully, by more than 100 former Shin Bet agency officials, including former legal advisor Adi Eindar. What is concerning here, Eindar says, is that the prime minister has appointed two officials to lead the most sensitive agencies in Israel, and the main consideration, he says, is personal loyalty. Daniel Estrin, NPR News, Tel Aviv.
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6: Recognized as one of the most biologically diverse estuaries in the world and home to over 4,400 species of plants and animals, from osprey to manatee, you can make a difference in saving our lagoon.
7: The Citizens Oversight Committee meets monthly and is open to the public and reviews many aspects of the healing of our Indian River Lagoon. Recently, committee members Fred Goldstein and Kurt Smith provided a review of a recent economic study of the Indian River Lagoon conducted by the Balmoral Group for the Indian River Lagoon National Estuary Program. The study estimates that the Indian River Lagoon generates approximately $28.3 billion annually in economic impact across the region. Together, these activities support more than 128,000 jobs and contribute roughly $14 billion in value to the regional economy. In addition to economic activity, the lagoon provides ecosystem services valued at more than $10 billion annually, including water filtration, flood protection, habitat support, and recreational opportunities. Overall, the report found that restoration investments can produce substantial economic returns, with cost-benefit ratios varying by project type and location. Reports like this substantiate the importance of renewing the half-cent sales tax this November.
6: The Lagoon Minute is a collaborative effort of the Indian River Lagoon Coalition, the Marine Resource Council, and the Indian River Lagoon Research Institute, all working together to restore our lagoon. You can make a difference. Find out more at helpthelagoon.org.

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That was Bridget Calls Me Baby with I Can Take the Sun Out of the Sky, kicking off this week's edition of Outside the Lines. I'm your host, Jason Griggs. I'm here on Thursdays from 7 to 10 p.m. Have a lot of great music to come this hour. I am seeing Kurt Vile, Widow's Peak, The Afghan Whigs, Mercy, and much more. But up next is a song that I debuted here on this show just 2 weeks ago. It is the duo Pearl and Oysters. The song is called Doom Mood. And I have another new single following that one up. It is by the Italian band Glazy Haze, and it is called Do You. Here on your home for music discovery, WFIT.

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That was the Scottish soul singer Brooke Combe with her brand new single, Tears Won't Lie. Before that, I had Mercy featuring Yasmin Lacey with his new single, Better Days. And I started this set off with Orphan from Kenny Hoopla. My name is Jason Griggs. This is Outside the Lines. And welcome to my musical adventure that I do every Thursday nights from 7 to 10 p.m., where I play songs that you might not hear on normal rotation here on WFIT and probably not anywhere else, actually. Still have a lot of great music to come this hour, including Kurt Vile, Driving and Crying, Kim Gordon, and more. But up next is the Afghan Whigs with their brand new single called Duvetine here on WFIT.

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That was the Long Beach, California duo Soft Palms with their brand new single, Garbage in the Sand. I debuted that here on WFIT a few weeks ago. My name is Jason Griggs. I hope you're having an amazing night and wherever you are. And thank you for tuning in, whether you're listening to WFIT and 89.5 on the Space Coast, or whether you're listening to me and this station on our great free app, which is on Apple and Android. A lot of great music still to come this hour, but up next is a brand new single from Little Bari. It's called Luggin' Hurt here on WFIT.

inside me, trying to claim my body as its own.

That was Bill Callahan with The Man I'm Supposed to Be off his amazing album 58. Before that, we had Widow's Peak with No Driver and started off the set with Chance to Bleed from Kurt Vile. My name is Jason Griggs. This is Outside the Lines. We're nearing the end of the 7 o'clock hour, but I do have two more songs for you. Up next is the legendary, and I do not use that word lightly, Georgia band Driving and Crying with their new single Mirror Mirror, which was written about the singer's mother suffering from dementia and Alzheimer's. And I am going to end this hour with a recent single from the legendary Kim Gordon called Dirty Tech off her 2026 album. So stick around here on WFIT.